the worth of the word and the wonder of the word, and then started looking at some warnings concerning the word of God. Now, we're going to come back to some of those warnings here in just a few minutes. But what I'd like to do in the next couple of lessons is wrap up this series of lessons on the subject of the Word of God and then move on to another subject. So what we're going to try to do today is a little bit of review, and then we'll come back and talk about some of those warnings again before we complete our study. So again, we've talked about the work of the Word, the worth of the Word, and the wonder of the Word. I gave you seven wonders of the Word. One of our key passages is Psalm chapter 12, verse 6, where the Bible says, "The words of the Lord are pure words, as silver tried in a furnace of earth, purified seven times. Thou shalt keep them, O Lord. Thou shalt preserve them from this generation forever." And so the Bible says that God will preserve His Word. Now, I gave you the seven wonders of the Word, and I want to give you a different outline concerning those seven wonders. It'll just take a moment. It might be a help to you if you like outlines. We talked about the magnification of the Word of God. In other words, the Bible says God has magnified His Word above His name. God holds His Word in very high esteem. He's magnified it above His name. So the magnification of the Word of God, and then the purification of the Word of God. It's pure. The Bible says the words of the Lord are pure words, as silver tried in a furnace of earth, purified seven times. Now, I won't go into this right now, but it's very important to understand that even the Bible says even Jesus Christ was made perfect through suffering. And I'm going to tell you about the Word of God. In other words, just as Jesus Christ was made perfect and purified, even though He was born perfect, through suffering He became more perfect, which means more complete, more mature, if you will. And that's the way it is with the Bible. Over a period of time, through the translation process, God has preserved His Word until you now have the Word of God in its most perfect, most pure form, if you will. Now, I'm not going to try to explain all of that right now. That's for a future study. But people have a problem with the fact that God may have literally preserved His Word through the translation process. I have no problem with that at all. I believe when I open my King James Bible, I am looking at the pure, preserved, perfect Word of God. And so His Word has been purified. The magnification of the Word of God, the purification of the Word of God, the identification of the Word of God. Now, what do I mean by that? I believe that it's very important that you understand that you cannot separate God from His Word, and that this book is identified with God's name and God's power. It is a God-breathed book. As a matter of fact, I think I gave you this, but turn to Romans chapter 9. There are several examples of this in the Word of God, but the Bible says in Romans chapter 9, verse 17, "For the Scripture saith unto Pharaoh, even for this same purpose have I raised thee up." Now, did the Scripture say that to Pharaoh, or did God say that to Pharaoh? Well, the point is, you can't separate the two. You can't separate God from His Word. So the magnification of His Word, the purification of His Word, the identification of His Word, and the confirmation of His Word. I would simply like to say at this point that the Word of God confirms who God is. It confirms who Jesus Christ is. How do you know Jesus Christ and the truth about Him and the reality of His death, burial, and resurrection, and the accuracy of the story of the gospel? It's through the Word of God that it is confirmed that Jesus Christ is who He claimed to be. And one of the reasons that we know the Word of God is right and true and accurate and authoritative is because of the prophecy of the Word of God. As you read the prophecy of the Word of God and see how the prophecies came to be literally 1,500 years after they were prophesied, you get more confirmation that you have the Word of God in your hands. So the magnification, the purification, the identification, the confirmation, the personalization. This book is personal. It speaks directly to you. You ever just been reading your Bible and you felt like God was just talking to you alone? You specifically, the personalization of the Bible. God wrote a Bible for all to read. And when you read it, you can get the impression and get to know that God is speaking to you and trying to help you. So the personalization of the Word of God. And then the illumination of the Word of God. It illuminates truth. It illuminates our eyes and understanding. The Bible is a lamp and the Bible is a light. It sheds light on human nature. You want to get to know what human nature's like? Read your Bible. It sheds light on life and life's experience. It sheds light on death and science and history.

0: and government and marriage and children and health, and you name the subject, the Bible is illumination. It sheds light on these things and many others. So the magnification, the purification, the identification, the confirmation, the personalization, the illumination, and then the ministration of the Word of God. It ministers to us. It ministers in us and on us and with us. We take the Word of God, and oh my, how many times have you needed comfort and consoling and help, and you've opened your Bible and maybe read the Psalms or maybe read the Proverbs or maybe read the Song of Solomon, but somehow you open the Word of God and it becomes very personal and it ministers to you. We're talking about the seven wonders of the Word and the work of the Word. It's magnification, purification, identification, confirmation, personalization, illumination, ministration. And then, of course, we'll add the eighth wonder, it's preservation. Now, we've already said that the Word of God works. When we say it ministers, the ministration, it works in that it converts, it clarifies, it cuts, it cleans, it cultivates, it condemns, and then it completes the soldier, Ephesians 6:17. So again, I'm giving you some outlines that'll help you just sort of put some information down in a concise form. And so when we talk about the ministration of the Word of God, it ministers, it works, and that's one of the main things that we've talked about over the last several weeks. And so what we want to say a word about just quickly now is what we would call the eighth wonder of the Word. It's preservation. So we've read Psalm 12, 6, and 7. The words of the Lord are pure words, as silver tried in a furnace of earth, purified seven times. Thou shalt keep them, O Lord. Thou shalt preserve them from this generation forever. Did God promise to preserve His Word? The Bible says in Psalm 100, let's look at just a handful of verses we've referred to in some previous lessons, but you might want to just think about for just a little while. The Bible says in Psalm 100, verse 5, "For the Lord is good, His mercy is everlasting, and His truth," get this, "His truth endureth to all generations." His truth endureth to all generations. Listen to Isaiah chapter 40 and verse 8. "The grass withereth, the flower fadeth, but the word of our God shall stand forever." The word of our God shall stand forever. Let me remind you of a great passage in 1 Peter chapter 1. We could give you numerous passages here, but listen to 1 Peter chapter 1 and verse 25. "But the word of the Lord endureth forever." And this is the word which by the gospel is preached unto you. We're not just talking about a few major truths. We're not just talking about a few of the fundamentals. We're talking about the Word of God, which endureth, which abideth, which is incorruptible. It liveth and abideth forever, according to 1 Peter chapter 1 and verse 23. So we give you Psalm 100, verse 5, Isaiah chapter 40, verse 8, Matthew chapter 5, verse 18, Matthew chapter 24, verse 35, and 1 Peter chapter 1, verse 25, along with that great passage that we started out with, Psalm chapter 12, verse 6 and 7. Now, maybe we could ask this question, does God lie? Well, He promised to preserve His Word forever. Do we believe what God said? Now, to study the Word of God, you've got to study words. And by the way, let me say this again and again and again. Maybe it sounds like I'm just beating a dead horse, but listen to me. When we talk about the preservation of the Word of God, we're not talking about the preservation of a few truths. We're not talking about the preservation of just the gospel, the death, burial, and resurrection of Jesus Christ. We're not just talking about the preservation of a few fundamentals. We're talking about the preservation of words. God places a lot of emphasis on words. God has chosen to communicate with us in these last days through words. And so the Bible says in Proverbs chapter 22, listen to this, Proverbs chapter 22, verse 17, "Bow down thine ear and hear the words of the wise, and apply thine heart unto my knowledge. For it is a pleasant thing if thou keep them within thee. They shall withal be fitted in thy lips, that thy trust may be in the Lord." You see, the reason we need the Word of God is so that we can trust God. The more we know about the Word of God, the more we know about God, and the more we'll trust Him. "That thy trust may be in thee. I have made known to thee this day, even to thee." God says, "I've made my words known to you so that you'll trust me." He said in verse 20, "Have not I written to thee excellent things in counsels and knowledge, that I might make thee know the certainty of the words of truth, that thou mightest answer the words of truth to them that sinned unto thee." And so the Bible says that God has given us His Word that we might trust in the Lord. He gives us His words. We find out how sure they are, how right they are, how consistent they are, how powerful they are, and it strengthens our faith in God. But you see, if we doubt God's word, eventually we'll doubt God. That's why Romans 10:17 says, "So then faith," that means trust, "faith cometh by hearing, and hearing by the word of God." And so again, God gives us His words. We find out how true they are, how accurate they are, how right they are, how consistent they are, and it strengthens our faith. So if we don't have the word of God, our faith is going to be weak. And so notice what He says here. Last of all, He says, "Have not I written to thee excellent things in counsels and knowledge, that I might make thee know the certainty of the words of truth." The words of truth. Do you remember what Pilate said over in the Gospel of John? Listen to John 18, verse 36. John chapter 18. We're talking about the word truth here for just a moment. And in John chapter 18, verse 36, the Bible says, Jesus was talking to Pilate. He said, "My kingdom is not of this world. If my kingdom were of this world, then would my servants fight that I should not be delivered to the Jews. But now is my kingdom not from hence." And Pilate said unto Jesus, he said, "Art thou a king?" And Jesus answers him, and says, "Everyone that is of the truth heareth my voice." And then Pilate says this, "What is truth?" That's a good question. What is truth? And of course, Jesus said, "I am the way, the truth, and the life. No man cometh unto the Father but by me." Do you know what Jesus Christ said in John chapter 17, verse 17? Pilate asked the question, "What is truth?" Here's what Jesus said in John 17 as he prayed. He said to his Father, "Sanctify them through thy truth. Thy word is truth." We're talking about the Word of God and its truth. It's connected to purity. It's connected to incorruption. Listen to 1 Corinthians chapter 5. I'll give you a little nugget here in 1 Corinthians chapter 5 that you might want to hold on to. You might want to remember as you study your Bible and as you think about whether or not you have confidence in the Word of God that you hold in your hand. The Bible says in 1 Corinthians chapter 5, verse 6, "Your glorying is not good. Know ye not that a little leaven leaveneth the whole lump? Purge out therefore the old leaven, that ye may be a new lump, as ye are unleavened. For even Christ, our Passover, is sacrificed for us. Therefore let us keep the feast," listen, "not with old leaven, neither with a leaven of malice and wickedness," but listen how God, through Paul, made this connection, "but with the unleavened bread of sincerity and truth." A little leaven leaveneth the whole lump, and God says we have the unleavened bread of sincerity and truth. And so it's pure, it's not corrupt, but just a little leaven leaveneth the whole lump. So you don't mess with the Bible. You don't alter the Bible. You don't change the Bible. We have truth defined. "Sanctify them through thy word. Thy word is truth." But then we have truth despised or truth disregarded. And so we're trying to get you to understand the importance of the Word of God. I want to read you a passage in Proverbs chapter 13. Proverbs chapter 13 and verse 13. Here's what the Bible says. Proverbs chapter 13, verse 13. "Whoso despiseth the word shall be destroyed, but he that feareth the commandment shall be rewarded." Can you believe that people would despise the Word of God? Well, I do. You know what Paul said one time? He said, "Am I therefore become your enemy because I tell you the truth?" Some people don't want the truth. The book of Jeremiah describes a time where the Bible says they are not valiant for the truth. In other words, sometimes truth is handled lightly. Truth is handled deceitfully. I'm trying to tell you about the importance of the Word of God and how we must understand the importance of the Bible, because faith comes by hearing and hearing by the Word of God. I'm not through with this lesson. We'll try to complete it in our next study. I really do appreciate you listening. Hope you'll listen again next time. And may the Lord bless you as you serve Him.
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0: 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The Anchor is Jesus Ministries is a ministry of the Berean Bible Baptist Church, Echoland. 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Jesus
1: saves. God has a plan for your life. Romans 12:1-2 says, I beseech you therefore, brethren, by the mercies of God, that ye present your bodies a living sacrifice, holy, acceptable unto God, which is your reasonable service. And be not conformed to this world, but be ye transformed by the renewing of your mind, that ye may prove what is that good and acceptable and perfect will of God. God has a will or a wish for your life. God created you to do something that only you can do. The Bible says in Jeremiah 1:5, before I formed thee in the belly, I knew thee. And before thou camest forth out of the womb, I sanctified thee, and I ordained thee a prophet unto the nations. Now, before you were ever born, God had a plan for your life. You see, you're special to God. You're very special. What are you going to do with the life that God has given you? You were created for the Lord. There's something that only you can do. God created you with a plan in mind. You're very special to God. God has a plan for your life.

I want you to look at this passage, would you please? The Bible says, Peter, an apostle of Jesus Christ, to the strangers scattered throughout Pontus, Galatia, Cappadocia, Asia, and Bithynia. And I want you to write some things down. First, our scattering. Our scattering. When you hear the name Peter, it should bring lots of things to mind, but especially as we think about Peter being brought to Jesus in John chapter 1, we read about Peter being brought to the Lord Jesus by his brother Andrew. Andrew, and we imagine John, had been with the Lord Jesus, and they trusted Christ as the promised Messiah, and then they came to find Andrew's brother Peter. And when they brought him to Jesus, Jesus looked at him, and in John chapter 1 and verse 42, if you'd like to turn there, we'll just read it. In John chapter 1 and verse 42, the Bible says, he brought him to Jesus, and when Jesus beheld him, he said, thou art Simon, the son of Jonah, thou shalt be called Cephas. Now that's an Aramaic name meaning stone. So Jesus said, thou shalt be called this Aramaic name, Cephas, meaning stone. In other words, you're going to become a rock. I look at you and I think about what you are now and what you shall be because of God working your life. Isn't it wonderful that God can see what he can make out of our lives? He says, thou shalt be called Cephas, which is by interpretation a stone. Later in Matthew chapter 16, we find Jesus on the coast of Caesarea Philippi asking his disciples, whom do men say that I, the Son of Man, am? And finally he said to them, but whom say ye that I am? And Peter stepped out and said, thou art the Christ, the Son of the living God. And in Matthew chapter 16, after Peter had said that, in verse 17, the Bible says, and Jesus answered and said unto him, blessed art thou, Simon Bar-Jonah. For flesh and blood hath not revealed unto thee, but my Father which is in heaven. And I say unto thee that thou art Peter. Thou art Peter. This word is a Petros. This name Peter is the English spelling of that Greek name. Thou art Peter, and upon this rock, that's Petra, Petra, that means this massive living rock, I will build my church, and the gates of hell shall not prevail against it. Now, if you follow the life of Peter as he followed Christ, you're going to think he was everything but a rock. Everything but someone solid. Can you imagine him? Cowardly before a little girl while Jesus was being tried and denying that he ever knew, and not just denying, but going back to his old ways and actually cursing, using an oath and saying, with an oath, I tell you, I never knew him. Can you imagine that? And then immediately he turns and sees Jesus Christ looking at him, and the piercing eyes of Christ beholding his eyes, their eyes meet, and the Bible says Peter went out and wept bitterly. Now here he is now, a man writing scripture, the human penman for the Word of God. And he says of himself, an apostle. The word apostle means sent, perhaps sent off on a mission. And he says, I am Peter, sent off on a mission for God, an apostle of Jesus Christ, to the strangers. Strangers. That's an interesting word. It means these believers who were living alongside of unbelievers. Now, I want you to imagine that. They're dispersed. Later, we shall think of this diaspora, this dispersed group of all those Jews outside of Jerusalem living somewhere in the world. They are believers, they're Christian Jews, they believe the Lord Jesus Christ, have trusted Christ as Savior, but now they're living alongside unbelievers. But God doesn't just say strangers, he says strangers scattered. And that's another interesting word. It means seed sown providentially.

As you would go out and sow seed, God says, scattered. Now, what is the Lord trying to tell us here? Peter said, I have pen in hand and the inspiration of the Spirit of God, and I'm writing those of you who are living alongside unbelievers who have been providentially scattered as seed would be scattered. You've been placed there by the Lord God Himself for a certain mission. You're going to have an opportunity in times of persecution and sorrow and suffering to demonstrate to those people who are unbelievers what it means to be a Christian. Do you know, God gives us opportunities to witness, to declare that He is all sufficient. God gives us opportunities to declare our faith, to show people there is really a difference in knowing the Lord Jesus as your Savior and not knowing Him. God provides opportunities for us that He knows are coming, and He has providentially placed us in certain locations where we can do the most good at that moment, giving our witness and testimony for Christ. And the truth of the matter is, all of us have been scattered. As a matter of fact, with one twist or turn in your life or mine, just one decision made by a parent or a grandparent at some previous time in our life, with just one little twist or turn, we could be 1,000 miles or 3,000 miles from here. But God has placed us where we are for this time to do His work His way. The Lord doesn't just haphazardly throw us out. When we are His children, He has providentially placed us right where He wants us to do His work, His way, to bring glory to His name. Our scattering. And then I want you to notice, please, our salvation. Now, the Lord deals here with our salvation in a broad way, and I want you to see it. The Word of God says, elect according to the foreknowledge of God, the Father, through sanctification of the Spirit, unto obedience and sprinkling of the blood of Jesus Christ, grace unto you and peace be multiplied. I want you to underline that little word, elect. And I want you to notice that election is according to foreknowledge. It is elect according to the foreknowledge of God. Elect means chosen. We are chosen. I'm not going to let that frighten me. I'm grateful to God. Someone says, am I one of God's chosen? Well, let's talk about it a moment. The Bible says elect according to the foreknowledge of God. Foreknowledge means previous knowledge. God has all knowledge. All knowledge and all wisdom. There is nothing God does not know. Nothing has ever taken God by surprise. The Lord was not shocked about anything that happened in this world. He has all knowledge. Past knowledge, present knowledge, future knowledge. Our Lord knows every detail of the future and everything that shall happen to everyone that's ever lived. He knows every detail of everything that shall happen to every place on this earth. Our God has full knowledge of everything. Everything. As a matter of fact, our God is so great, the Bible says He is the Almighty. He has all knowledge. He is the Almighty. Think of that. That means that nothing in my life will ever happen that God doesn't already know about. And I hope you understand that a God with that knowledge, our God with that foreknowledge, knows who will receive Him as Savior, who will trust Him as Savior, who will believe on Him and be born into His family. And in my way of thinking, from what I learn about God's Word, what I know about the Bible, our God knows by His foreknowledge who will receive Him as Savior and is elect according to that foreknowledge.
And notice how he tells us that God the Father, God the Son, and God the Holy Spirit are all involved in our salvation. The Bible says, elect according to the foreknowledge of God the Father. This is the work of God the Father. God the Father is involved in our salvation in our choosing, in choosing those who will trust Him as Savior, because He knows who will trust Him as Savior. I do not believe in a God who created people in order to send them to hell. You may have that type of theology. I do not find that in the Bible. There are other sincere people who say they do. I do not believe that's the clear teaching of God's Word. But God the Father is involved in our salvation. Then notice the Bible says God the Holy Spirit. Elect according to the foreknowledge of God the Father through sanctification of the Spirit. It is the Holy Spirit who deals with us about our need to trust Christ as Savior. It is the Holy Spirit of God, God in the person of His Spirit, who speaks to us and deals with us and convicts us of our sin. It is God by His Spirit who convinces us that there is no hope for us without trusting Christ Jesus as our personal Savior. It is God by His Spirit who knocks at our heart's door, who wants to gain entrance, but we must open the door. It is the Spirit of God who sanctifies us. The word means sets us apart. Think of the billions of people in this world and the Holy Spirit of God working in our lives, working on your life, coming to you, dealing with you, setting you apart, dealing with you about your soul's salvation, convincing you and convincing me of our sin and our need of the Savior. The Holy Spirit is at work. And then the Bible tells us, unto obedience and sprinkling of the blood of Jesus Christ, grace unto you and peace be multiplied.

Dear one, did you know there's about 53 million school-aged children in America, and the overwhelming majority of them have never been inside a church, any kind of church. I'm talking about kids who have never heard a clear presentation of the gospel. Let's pray for our nation today. Pray that God will bless and move in a mighty way. Pray that pastors such as myself will always be true to the Word of God. We'll take a strong stand with strong compassion and get God's Word to people. Get the message of salvation to the lost and dying. May God bless you as you listen to our choir singing, Look Unto Jesus.

0: 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The Anchor is Jesus Ministries is a ministry of the Berean Bible Baptist Church, Echoland. 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
1: All right, I want to show you the gospel hand. Now, what I want you to do is take your finger and point to your thumb on the other hand. All right, are you doing it? Here we go, and then I want you to repeat after me as we point to each finger on your hand. It goes like this. God loves you. We're all sinners. Jesus died for us. We can go to heaven if we put our trust in Him. And then go backwards. If we put our trust in Him, we can go to heaven because Jesus died for us, because we're all sinners, and God loves you. Now, let's do it one more time. God loves you. We're all sinners. Jesus died for us. You can go to heaven if you put your trust in Him. If you put your trust in Him, you can go to heaven because Jesus died for us, because we're all sinners, and God loves you.

0: 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The Anchor is Jesus Ministries is a ministry of the Berean Bible Baptist Church, Echoland. 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
1: Jesus' last words to you and me were to do three things. Jesus commands us, you and me, to do three things. Jesus told us to get people saved, then to get them baptized, and then to get them out soul winning. Now, Jesus commanded you and me to do three things. What are they? Get folks saved, get folks baptized, and get folks soul winning. Now, those are the three things He commanded us to do. Now, if we're only getting people saved, are we doing all that God commanded us to do? Now, if we only get people saved and baptized, are we doing all that God commands us to do? No, to do what Jesus commanded you and me to do, we need to get folks saved, get them baptized, and get them soul winning. Those are Jesus' last words to you and me. He commands us to do those three things.
2: And greetings again to you, friend, in the name of the Lord Jesus Christ. This is Brother Hunter, and we are listening to the Study to Sow Thyself Approved Bible Study Program. I'm glad you tuned in. I trust you'll take a few minutes and spend with us with an open Bible. So you'll need your Bible. You'll need a pen or a pencil. And open the Scriptures. That Bible says all Scripture is given by inspiration of God and is profitable for doctrine, for reproof, for correction, for instruction in righteousness, that the man of God may be perfect, truly furnished unto all good works. God wants you in your Bible, and God wants you learning what He thinks and what He wants. This world is not your friend, and the Lord Jesus Christ is. If you know the Lord Jesus Christ in the full pardon of sin, if you're a child of God and you've received the gift of eternal life through what He's done for you on the cross of Calvary, then you're a Christian. You're not a Christian because you join a religion. You're a Christian when you trust Jesus Christ only for your soul salvation. You believe the report and you repent of your sin. You turn from what you're doing to be righteous with God, and you turn to Jesus Christ to be holy and pure and to be washed in His blood, which is what God is pleased with. And we've been studying in the book of 2 Thessalonians,

when the Lord Jesus shall be revealed from heaven with his mighty angels in flaming fire, taking vengeance on them that know not God and that obey not the gospel of our Lord Jesus Christ. So the tribulation period is going to be a time where God allows the wrath of God to fall upon mankind. Right now, men are under the mercy of God. The Bible says it is of the Lord's mercies that we are not consumed. And God is a merciful God. But there comes a point when that mercy is done, and then God begins to bring judgment on a people and on this world. So what do you mean by this judgment? What are you talking about? Well, we're going to look at that in just a second. But first, we're going to talk about verse 8, in flaming fire, taking vengeance on them that know not God and that obey not the gospel of our Lord Jesus Christ. What does it mean to obey the gospel? Well, the gospel is the simple fact that Jesus Christ died on the cross to pay the price of your sins. If you look at the book of Romans, chapter 10, Romans chapter 10, and you read down about verse 8 and verse 9, Paul writes this in verse 8, "But what saith it? The word is nigh thee, even in thy mouth and in thy heart, that is the word of faith which we preach." Here's the word of faith that Paul preaches, that if thou shalt confess with thy mouth the Lord Jesus, and shalt believe in thine heart that God hath raised him from the dead, thou shalt be saved. Verse 10, "For with the heart man believeth unto righteousness." Belief comes first. You must believe the report that Jesus Christ is God. You must believe the report that Christ Jesus came into the world to save sinners. You must believe the report, for all have sinned and come short of the glory of God. You cannot reach God and you cannot be righteous with God without the shed blood of Jesus Christ fulfilling that need in your heart and your life. So how do I know that's so? Well, in 2 Corinthians, the book of 2 Corinthians, now notice we are studying what the Bible says about itself. This is not Baptist doctrine. This is not Pentecostal doctrine. This is Bible doctrine. 2 Corinthians chapter 5. Now we're reading from a King James Bible. That's where the pure word of God is. 2 Corinthians chapter 5, verse 21. Well, we'll start in verse 20 to get the context. "Now then we are ambassadors for Christ, as though God did beseech you by us. We pray you in Christ's stead," and here's the important part, "be ye reconciled to God." What does it mean to be reconciled? Well, if someone has aught against his brother, if you and I are fighting among ourselves, and we decide, "Oh, mahal kita talaga, I love you, and I don't want to be fighting with you," and we resolve our differences, we reconcile with one another. So this is what God says in verse 20 of 2 Corinthians chapter 5, verse 20, the last part, "be ye reconciled to God." So how am I going to be reconciled to God, Paul? Verse 21. The context shows us that Jesus Christ wants us reconciled, God wants us reconciled, and that God was in Christ, verse 19, reconciling the world unto himself, not imputing their trespasses unto them, and hath committed unto us the word of reconciliation. Now then we are ambassadors for Christ, as though God did beseech you by us. So Paul was telling the folks at Corinth, hey, listen, I'm God's preacher, and God is beseeching you. He's calling out to you through me, be reconciled to God, and be reconciled through Jesus Christ. Then he says, verse 21, why does he say that? Verse 21, now, we're going to give you context, we're going to give you, explain to you the use of pronouns in the English language. All right, so verse 21 says, "For he." Now, who is the he in verse 21? Look in verse 20. "Be reconciled to God." For he, that's God.

God the Father hath made him. Who's that? Look in the verse before. Now then, we are ambassadors for Christ. As though God did beseech you by us, we pray you in Christ's stead. So the first he in verse 21 is God. The second him is Jesus Christ. For God hath made Jesus Christ to be sin for us. Kailan? Sa Calvario, di ba? Amen. Jesus Christ became sin for us. Wow. Sino siya? Dio siya? At sinabi ng Biblia, who knew no sin? Hindi kila, hindi marunong siya ng kasalanan. 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For he hath made him to be sin for us who knew no sin, that we, ito ang dahilan bakit namatay si Jesus sa cross, that we might be made the righteousness of God, nasaan? Nasaan ng Biblia? In him, sa loob si Jesus. So itong tanong, are you in Jesus Christ? How do you get in Jesus Christ? Romans chapter 10. Romans chapter 10, verse 10. For with the heart man believeth unto righteousness, and with the mouth confession is made unto salvation. So what's inside your heart comes out. But You must believe in your heart first that Jesus Christ is the way. You must receive that gift. Halimbawa, kung ibinigay ko ng 10,000 pesos sa iyo, so sa aming kamay, 10,000 pesos. Sinabi ko sa iyo, para sa iyo, libre, walang bayad. So paano kukuham? I'm so sorry. Pasensya po kasi manong ko ng pangat Tagalog talaga. So, how do you get the $10,000? If I have it in my hand, and I offer it to you, I extend my hand out to you, and 10,000 pesos is laying in my hand. You must believe that I'm going to give it to you, and then you must receive that money. You must reach out with your hand. It's sabi mo sa inyong puso, I will. I will take that. Amen? And parejo dito sa Romans chapter 10, verse 10. For with the heart man believeth unto righteousness, and with the mouth confession is made unto salvation. It's just like when I got married. August 14 of 1982, dami ng babae dito sa Sanlibutan. Amen. I could marry any woman that I saw, as long as she was single, diba? But August 15, nakita ko isang babae, ang pangalan niya si Vicky. So I said to all the women in the world, itakwil kita, talaga. At tinanggap ko isang babae sa aking asawa. Si Vicky. Ngayon, and the preacher said, when we were married, he said, will you have this woman to be your lawfully wedded wife? Sabi ko, oo, I will. At the preacher said to my wife, she said, will you have this man to be your lawfully wedded husband? At sinabi niya, oo, I will. So itong tanong, will you have Jesus Christ to be your Savior? You must believe in your heart that He is God, that you are a sinner. You must turn from your good works that you do and trust only what He did. You must reject. Itakwil sa lahat ng mga relihiyon, itakwil mo sa lahat ng mga mabuting gawa. Amen. And tinanggap mo siya lang sa inyong personal tagapagligtas. That Bible says Jesus Christ is the way, the truth, and the life. Hindi sinabi ng Biblia sa lahat ng mga relihiyon ang totoohanan,
ang buhay na walang hanggang. That Bible says Jesus Christ is the way. Jesus Christ is the truth. And Jesus Christ is the life. No man cometh unto the Father but by Him. So when Paul writes in 2 Thessalonians, he's talking about being saved. That's what he's speaking about. So are you saved today? This is the Study to Show Thyself radio program. If you would like a Bible or you would like some materials, you can write to us in just a moment. I'll give you the address in Lipa City where we have our organization headquartered, and we would ask you to write us soon.

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1: How do you spell faith? F-A-I-T-H. Faith. Now, each one of those letters stands for something to help you understand what faith is. Forgetting all, I trust Him. Faith. Forgetting all, I trust Him. That means forgetting all the good works and instead putting your trust in Jesus. Let's say it one more time. Faith. Forgetting all, I trust Him.

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3: I have, your majesty. And I found Prince Adonijah, David's son, there, holding the horns of the altar, thus claiming the right of protection.
1: At the same time, such an act also admits having committed a deed worthy of death, and therefore a need for sanctuary. You brought him back with you?
3: Yes, your majesty. He's in the outer chamber now, your majesty, awaiting the granting of an audience.
1: Scribe, bring Adonijah before me.
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1: Come forward, Adonijah.
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1: Our father David's

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Moreover, in addition to all that I have provided for the holy house, I have treasure of my own of gold and silver. And because of my devotion, I give it to the house of my God, 3,000 talents of gold and 7,000 talents of refined silver. My dear people, who of you will offer willingly, consecrating himself today to the Lord?

0: his commandments, that you may prosper in all that you do.
1: I will, Father.
0: Solomon, my son, there are a few things I would talk over with you.
1: Will your strength permit talking?
0: Yes, for a little. But I'm tired now, my son. I must rest for an hour. Come back, and then we shall talk some more.
1: Gladly, Father.
0: First of all, Solomon, my son, I wish to speak of various people who have served me and played an important part in my life. Chief among them is Joab, my commander-in-chief and nephew. Joab is a rough man, uncouth, outspoken, merciless, unscrupulous. He's a talented general, a natural leader of men. He obeys or disobeys my commands at will. He openly joined in Adonijah's conspiracy. He slew Abner and Amasa in a time of peace, not war. Act, therefore, according to your will.

Great had been David's sin, but deep was his repentance, ardent his love, and strong his faith. He had been forgiven much, and therefore he loved much.

The Three Transgressors. Shortly before his death, David instructed his son Solomon to deal wisely, yet severely, with those who were not loyal to his kingdom. Solomon

0: are with Adonijah in this treason.
1: But how? Why?
0: If I were to permit Adonijah to marry Abishag, it would be an admission that he is the rightful king of Israel. The people, realizing this, might rally around Adonijah, especially the army, and make him king. My life and yours and anyone who stood in his way would be endangered.
1: I still don't understand, Solomon.
0: During the last years of the life of my father, King David, Abishag ministered unto him as his nurse. She would therefore be regarded as one of his wives. By custom and practice, the wives of a king, when he dies, pass on to the new king. By allowing Adonijah to take Abishag to wife, I would
1: be... Yes, I see. Then it was a plot against you, Solomon, and me, the people of Israel, even God himself.
0: Lords, princes, members of my court, know you that Adonijah has this day plotted to the destruction of his own life. Now, therefore, as the Lord lives, which has established me on the throne of David my father, and who hath made me an house as he promised, Adonijah shall be punished for his wickedness this very day. Benaiah.
2: Yes, your majesty.
0: Take a company of your troops and find Adonijah, and then punish him. You know the punishment for treason.
2: Yes, your majesty. Long live the king.
0: Scribe, send for the priest Abiathar immediately.
2: Yes.

0: Long live the king!
1: Yes, Captain Benaiah?
0: Word has just reached me, Your Majesty, that General Joab has fled to the tabernacle for sanctuary.
1: I suspected he had a part in Adonijah's secret rebellion. Now I know it. This act of Joab's proves his guilt. Captain, hasten to the tabernacle and fall upon Joab that he die for his act of treason.
0: May I remind His Majesty that the tabernacle is a place of refuge for those charged with crime.
1: All crimes except willful murder.
0: General Joab is guilty of treason, not willful murder.
1: Then we shall charge him with willful murder.
0: General Joab? A willful murderer?
1: Yes, he murdered Abner and Amasa. Willful, premeditated murder, both.
0: I shall go at once to the tabernacle. Long live the king. Greetings, General Joab.
2: Greetings, Captain.
0: You look well, General. Not very happy, but well.
2: Let us not play games. What do you want?
0: You, General.
2: Me?
0: I want you to come outside the confines of the tabernacle.
2: To kill me?
0: To punish you for crimes. The punishment of which is death.
2: I am guilty of no such crimes. You wish me out of the way so you can take over my position as commander-in-chief of Israel's forces.
0: It is the king's command.
2: I have no sword or weapons of defense.
0: You have no defense of any kind for your crimes.
2: I will stay here, clinging to the horns of this altar. If you dare kill me here, tell His Majesty King Solomon that.
1: Do as he says, Captain. Punish him while he holds the horns of the altar.
0: But is not such action against the law of Moses, Your Majesty?
1: Quite the contrary, Captain. The law of Moses specifically states that those in power, along with the people of the nation, shall be held accountable for the shedding of innocent blood until the offender be punished. So do as Joab himself said. Fall upon him at the altar and bury him, that the guilt of shedding innocent blood may be taken away from me and the house of my father. Then shall the blood of Abner and Amasa be returned upon the head of Joab and his house, and there shall be peace forever from the Lord.
3: So Benaiah went up and fell upon Joab, and buried him in his own place in the wilderness.

0: 3 years now. How do you like city life?
1: I like it. Something's going on all the time. Places to go, bazaars, the marketplace, things to buy. Exciting things to do.
0: You like it better here, then?
1: Oh, much better. Back in the country, there was always work to do, and...
2: Master, master!
0: You?

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1: Did you know that the devil is out to destroy your life? John 10:10 says, "The thief cometh not but for to steal and to kill and to destroy." Jesus said, "I am come that they might have life and that they might have it more abundantly," but the devil has come to steal. He wants to steal your joy. He wants to kill you, but that doesn't make him satisfied. He's not satisfied until you are destroyed and all of your usefulness is taken away. How does he do that? Well, first, he tries to blind your mind so that you can't see that trusting Jesus Christ and him alone is the only way to heaven. Then, when you get saved, and he figures out he can't keep you from getting saved, he tries to get you to do what you want to do instead of what God wants you to do. You see, the devil doesn't care what you do as long as you don't do what God wants you to do. The devil doesn't care where you go as long as you don't go where God wants you to go. And the devil doesn't care what you say as long as you don't say what God wants you to say. You see, the devil says, just do what comes naturally. Do what feels good. Just do whatever you want to do. You see, every time the Bible speaks

It's real. No doubt about it. I've examined every aspect of this thing in detail. I have looked upon him. He is everything he claims to be. He is everything he says he is. He is God. Eternal God manifested to us in the flesh. No doubt about it. We've examined him. I've examined him. We've looked upon him. I have looked upon him. And our hands have handled the word of life. Remember, it was John who leaned on the Savior. It was John who was most intimate in his relationship and fellowship with the Savior. He says, I have actually touched him and felt his body. And to the skeptics of his day, he's saying he did have a real body.

and the facts of Christ coming to this earth to bleed and die for our sins, if that's all it is to you, then I feel sorry for you. John said, this is real to me.

our emotions, our feelings, and our passion. But His will, God's will, is guided by holiness and righteousness. God says, give me thine heart. You know what He's saying? Give me your will. He wants us to do what His Son did in the garden and say, not my will, but thine be done. We have to get to the place to where our passions, our appetites, our desires are handed over to the God of heaven. Why is it that people go to the altar over and over and over and deal with the same things? Because they're dealing with it emotionally. You know what happens? They'll go to a revival. They'll go to a special meeting. Oh, it'll get exciting and it'll get stirred up and people will be crying and shouting and they'll get to feeling bad about their sin and they'll go to an altar because they're feeling bad about it and they'll apologize and then the next day go back into that same sin. You see, what they're doing is trying to muster up enough of commitment to God to get the victory, but it's really not a matter of consecration.

I will is dead, but thy will is alive. I am crucified with Christ. Nevertheless, I live. Yet not I, but Christ liveth in me. And the life that I now live, I live by the faith of the Son of God who loved me and gave himself for me. What does that mean? It means that I no longer live according to my wishes, my desires, my wills. I live according to the will, the desire, the wishes of God, if you will. James McConkie, a preacher from days gone by, said, faith is dependence upon God. And this God dependence only begins when self-dependence ends. And self-dependence only comes to its end with some of us when sorrow and suffering and affliction and broken plans and hopes bring us to the place of self-helplessness and defeat. What he's teaching is that sorrow and heartache and disappointment are tools of God to bring us to the end of ourselves, to the place where we finally realize, okay, my way isn't working. My way leads to defeat. My way leads to trouble. My way leads to problems. I'm going to have to learn to yield to God. That's why so many people finally, at their wit's end, cry out to God. You know what you and I need to do? We need to get to wit's end. Most Americans, if we just be honest, are full of ourselves, and we basically remain in one of two conditions as American people. Either lost and self-reliant. It's a humanistic mindset. We never are willing to yield ourselves to God. We never trust Jesus Christ, never get born again. Some people are in that basic, general, broad category. Lost and self-reliant. But then there's a second group. Just imagine two groups in all of America. Lost and self-reliant. Secondly, saved but carnal. They never get out of the kiddie pool. They never launch out into the deep. They cling to their security blanket rather than trust in God. There's a principle in the Bible. I want to show it to you, and we may have to use our next time together to finish this principle. But look at Exodus chapter 23 and look at verse 29. The Bible says, I will not drive them out from before thee in 1 year, lest the land become desolate and the beast of the field multiply against thee. By little and little I will drive them out from before thee until thou be increased and inherit the land. This is God in the Old Testament talking about how He's going to bring the children of Israel into the land of promise, the land of victory, if you will. And He says it's going to be little by little. A little here, a little there, if you will. Look at Deuteronomy chapter 13. Deuteronomy chapter 13. You see, when you get saved, you become a babe in Christ. And then you begin to grow. And you have to grow by making good decisions. You have to grow by yielding to the will of the Father. The Bible says in Deuteronomy chapter 13, verse 1, if there arise among you a prophet or a dreamer of dreams, and give thee a sign or a wonder, and the sign or the wonder come to pass, whereof he spake unto thee, saying, let us go after other gods which thou hast not known, and let us serve them. Thou shalt not hearken unto the words of that prophet or that dreamer of dreams. Listen, for the Lord your God proveth you to know whether ye love the Lord your God with all your heart and with all your soul. You know what God just told you? He's going to put some things in your life and my life. He's going to allow us to face some temptations. He's going to allow us to face options, and we have to make good choices. We're going to have to make decisions that cause us to please our Father because we desire to please Him rather than to please ourselves. God gives us a free will to choose to do right or choose to do wrong.

8, verse 9, He was rich and became poor. He loved us that much. And now He wants us to love Him. And we're going to have to realize that God wants us to love Him, and it's our choice. And that if we love Him, we'll desire to please Him. So do we love ourselves or do we love our Savior? Do we love God more than we love our sin? This Christian experience of growing in the Lord and experiencing the fullness of God is a matter of us making decisions to please the One that loved us enough to die for us. We'll pick it up right here in our next lesson. I truly appreciate you listening to this program. I hope it's a help to you. And we'll get started here next time with this subject of the fullness of God. Thank you for listening and look forward to the next lesson. May the

0: 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The Anchor is Jesus Ministries is a ministry of the Berean Bible Baptist Church, Echoland. 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
1: God has a plan for your life. Romans 12, 1 and 2 says, I beseech you therefore, brethren, by the mercies of God, that ye present your bodies a living sacrifice, holy, acceptable unto God, which is your reasonable service. And be not conformed to this world, but be ye transformed by the renewing of your mind, that ye may prove what is that good and acceptable and perfect will of God. God has a will or a wish for your life. God created you to do something that only you can do. The Bible says in Jeremiah 1:5, before I formed thee in the belly, I knew thee. And before thou camest forth out of the womb, I sanctified thee, and I ordained thee a prophet unto the nations. Now, before you were ever born, God had a plan for your life. You see, you're special to God. You're very special. What are you going to do with the life that God has given you? You were created for the Lord. There's something that only you can do. God created you with a plan in mind. You're very special to God. God has a plan for your life.
2: If God is your creator, what is the reason why He created you? We took to the street to ask people what they thought.

0: about God's purpose for their life.
1: Para makatabang sa lain or mo-guide sa lain para mutuon niya, para mo bag-o ilang kinabuhi.
2: Since I was a child, I did not know what is the purpose of me as a person, but maybe in the future, I can see that He put me in this earth to have a purpose and also to experience what this true world is.
3: For me, nganong purpose niya na ako is mo hatag sa iyang mga mensahe diri sa katawan, magkwenta, labing mag-iusa.
4: For me, I don't really know what's His purpose for me. So I'm trying to find out, sorting out pa.
5: Iya kong gihimo as instrument to educate or to apply what are the learnings that I've learned before nga ako pag ma-apply sa uban.
6: I've been thinking this lately. What is my purpose here in life despite of all the challenges? Unsa pa akong gidugay diri? Then I found out that God has this purpose na you need to discover yourself since He put you in this kind of situation. So He wanted also to see you, how you were going to survive with His challenges as a human.
7: I want to show them that the life that I have is grateful and contented. And I want to inspire them to do what is inspiring to other people.
0: Don't go away. Coming up, we will see how God's Word answers that question.

Our relationship with God was ruined because of sin. And sin brought about death. Death is separation from God in a lake of fire for all eternity. Because of sin, you cannot please God. Because of sin, you cannot have fellowship with God. God already has a will or a plan for how we should live. There is a way that our Creator expects for us to live. But sin ruined that. In Isaiah chapter 53 verse 6, all we like sheep have gone astray. We have turned everyone to his own way.

leads you. In 1 Peter chapter 2, verse 25, "For ye were as sheep going astray, but are now returned unto the shepherd and bishop of your souls." Psalm 23, verse 3 tells us, "He restoreth my soul. He leadeth me in paths of righteousness for his name's sake." He will never lead you astray. He will always lead

0: 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The Anchor is Jesus Ministries is a ministry of the Berean Bible Baptist Church, Echoland. 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
2: Now the Bible says in Romans 1:16, "For I am not ashamed of the gospel of Christ, for it..." That's the gospel, is the power of God unto salvation. Now, I want to find out what the gospel is, because whatever the gospel is, that's what gets folks saved. Now, the Bible plainly says in 1 Corinthians 15 that the gospel is three things. It's the death, the burial, and the resurrection. That means if somebody believes that Jesus died for their sins, was buried, and 3 days later rose again from the dead, that's what gets them saved. So the gospel's three things. Are you ready? Can you say it with me? It's the death, the burial, and the resurrection. That's the gospel. It's three things: the death, the burial, and the resurrection.

from his throne, anticipating another sinner will soon become his own. Years of wasted living and years of toil and strife.

0: 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The Anchor is Jesus Ministries is a ministry of the Berean Bible Baptist Church, Echoland. In Davao City, your access to the truth is Anchor Radio, proclaiming Jesus saves. Jesus saves.
1: You should always tell the truth. Jesus said He is the truth. The Lord is our God of truth and without iniquity. Just and right is He. The Holy Spirit is called the Spirit of truth and will guide you into all truth and to tell the truth. Jesus told us of the devil that he was a murderer from the beginning and abode not in the truth because there is no truth in him, that is, in the devil. When he, the devil, speaketh a lie, he speaketh of his own, for he is a liar and the father of it. Don't ever tell a lie. Always tell the truth. God said, one that speaks a lie shall not go unpunished. And God says He hates lying lips. The way to not tell a lie is always tell the truth.
2: How do you do? Accepting responsibility is not very popular these days. A bumper sticker says it all. To err is human. To blame someone else is even more human. And the man in our story was no exception. His failure to accept responsibility led him to dark and lonely places until his heart and mind and life were unshackled. Unshackled, dramatizing true life stories, is produced in Chicago by Pacific Garden Mission. You might think it would be discouraging to work at a rescue mission and see so many homeless people, some who are new to the streets and others who are longtime drifters, some who are disheartened and bitter and others who hope for something better. They all have needs, a warm meal, a welcome smile, fresh clothing, a safe place to sleep. Some even need medical attention or dental care. And at Pacific Garden Mission, all these needs are met free of charge. But that's basic survival, treading water. And if the homeless are to get back into the mainstream of life, they need more than material help. They need guidance directing them to a new life, which the mission also offers. And that's why the folks at Pacific Garden Mission don't get discouraged. They've seen so many hopeless people achieve new life. Now for broadcast around the earth, here is program number 2153 in the series Unshackled, the program that makes you face yourself and think.

0: Oh, man. What happened? Where am I? I gotta get out of here. Oh, my head.
1: Somebody call the cops.
2: Don't move, buddy. I got a crowbar. We'll pry you out of there soon.
0: Yeah, I'm okay. Jeez, I'm dizzy.
2: Here, we'll help you. Hey, give me a hand here. Phew, this guy is really loaded.
0: Let me alone. Get back. Let go of me.
2: He's drunk out of his mind. Look, give him a shot to calm him down till we can get him to the hospital.
3: Another drunk driving accident. Another example of irresponsible behavior. Another life out of control. But this man would soon realize there was control in his life, but it was the wrong kind. And he would soon see an example of responsible behavior that would change his life. This is James Rumsey's true story of being unshackled.
4: My name is Jim Rumsey. Although I had a good start in life, somewhere I went wrong. My parents were both college graduates, and my dad was an executive in a nationwide department store, so we had a comfortable life. My brother and two sisters and I were part of the baby boom after World War II. Because of Dad's position, we moved every 6 years, and once after 3 years. Mom was a housewife, and we were happy. But I know of one area of disagreement between them.
5: Well, the kids seem to have settled into the new school okay.
6: That's good.
5: There's a church a few blocks away. Maybe we could start going.
6: Your church or mine?
5: Mine?
6: We've already discussed that. I don't agree with what your church teaches.
5: Well, I don't agree with what your church teaches. But the kids should have some kind of religious training. Besides, we need to be part of the community.
6: Well, we'll just have to teach them ourselves. They can learn morality and respect for the law from us.
4: So there was no significant practice of faith in our home because my parents were raised in different churches and couldn't agree. When I became a teenager, I fell in with the wrong crowd. My best friend and I began taking whiskey from my dad's liquor cabinet.
7: Hey, look at this. We ought to try this stuff.
0: No, that's expensive. He'd notice for sure. Let's drink the usual.
7: Oh, old rock gut. Man, that made us drunk last time.
0: Come on, let's go into the garage and drink.
4: It seemed like harmless fun. We got very drunk, and my friend staggered away on his bicycle. I went up to my room and passed out on the bed. Sometime later, Mom woke me.
5: Jim, wake up.
0: What?
5: Get up. The police are here. They want to talk to you.
0: Why? What happened?
5: I don't know. Come on.
0: Well, I didn't do anything.
5: We'll see about that.
3: Are you James Rumsey?
0: Yeah.
3: Your friend Bill is drunk. He says he got the alcohol here from you. Where did you get the booze, Jim?
0: My dad's liquor cabinet.
3: Yeah, well, when your friend left here, he was so drunk he biked over the neighbor's flower bed and she called us.
0: I don't know nothing about it.
3: Now, look. A hit and run on some flowers isn't too serious. But being drunk at the age of 13 is serious. He might have hit a car or a child and somebody would have been hurt. Now, you're both minors and you have no business drinking alcohol, understand?
0: Yes, sir.
3: Now, I don't want to have to come out here again. Do you understand?
0: Yes.
3: Good. So long, ma'am.
5: I am really ashamed of you, Jim. How could you do that?
4: Because Mom was so upset, I was frightened of what Dad would do when he got home. He arrived, and Mom told him what happened.
6: Come on out here in the kitchen, Jim.
0: What are you going to do?
6: I'm going to teach you a lesson. Alcohol is powerful and dangerous and not to be taken lightly. Here, drink this glass of whiskey.
0: Whew, that's a big glass, Dad.
6: Yeah, drink it down. And I'm clearing the sink so you can be sick right here.
0: It burns.
6: Go ahead, finish it. If you're going to get into my whiskey, you'd better learn the consequences.
0: There, it's gone.
6: How do you feel?
0: kind of drunk.
6: I'm surprised you don't feel sick. Well, I might as well have a glass, too. Here, let me fill yours up again. We're going to finish this bottle so you can see the results of excessive drinking.
0: Ooh, strong stuff.
6: I can't believe you're not sick. I'm impressed. You sure can hold your liquor.
4: As we finished the bottle, Dad lectured me about the evils of alcohol. He was surprised that I didn't get sick. Neither did I learn the lesson he intended. Instead of feeling punished, I felt like a man. I could hold my liquor. And instead of fearing my dad, I admired him as a drinking comrade. I began to emulate his ruggedness and life of the party personality.
7: Woo! You are crazy, Jim.
0: Yeah, I know, but who cares? Life is short, so you might as well enjoy it, huh?
7: Ooh, hey, man, look at that chick who just walked in.
0: My kind of girl. I'll see if she wants a beer.
7: Man, I sure gotta hand it to you. You got guts. I couldn't go up to a strange girl like that.
0: A man's gotta be able to hold his liquor and his women.
7: Well, you sure can hold yours.
0: Yeah, I learned from my father.
4: Every weekend, I got drunk with my friends, seeking their admiration. And by the time I graduated from high school, I was physically and psychologically dependent on alcohol.
6: Where are you headed, son?
0: Graduation party.
6: Ah, yes. I remember the days. It's a time to celebrate, but you be careful with alcohol.
0: Oh, don't worry, Dad. I will.
6: Have fun, though.
0: You only go around once in life, so grab all the gusto you can get, huh?
4: That was my motto, my philosophy of life. I loved wild parties and drugs. Even when I was sober, my thoughts were on the laughter and loose behavior I found in barrooms and dance halls. And I loved freedom from authority. But my undisciplined life began to take its toll. Although I had a good job, I spent all my money having a good time. Then I got hooked on cocaine and went downhill fast. In desperation, I went to my family for help.
6: I'm sorry to hear you've hit a rough patch, Jim.
0: Oh, it's just a temporary reversal, Dad. I'll bounce back in no time. But, you know, if you could lend me some money, it sure would help.
6: How much do you need?
0: Oh, $500 or $600.
6: Well, you got it, son. But you'd better lay off the alcohol and drugs.
4: I didn't want to give up my dissolute habits. I was completely irresponsible. And I continued to borrow from my family until they lost all confidence in me.
5: No, Jim. We're not lending you any more money.
0: You're kidding.
6: I'm sorry, son. We've heard all your excuses. You're just wasting your life.
0: But, Dad, it's not my fault.
6: Yes, it is. And I guess it's partly our fault.
5: You've got to make some changes. It's time you made something of yourself.
6: I warned you about the alcohol, but you let it take over. Now you've got to take control.
4: Take control of what? I like to drink and get high, and I live to party. But cocaine cost me everything I had, my home and my job. From then on, I lived in cheap motels used by prostitutes and their customers. My income came from day labor and small-time drug deals. I began drinking heavily every day. Finally, I moved to Florida, where I could traffic in drugs. One day in Jacksonville, I was drunk and driving fast when I sideswiped a car and crashed into a tree, destroying my truck. The ambulance took me to the hospital, and when I regained consciousness, I walked out to avoid prosecution for driving under the influence of alcohol.
3: Once proud of being able to hold his liquor, Jim discovered that liquor was holding him. We'll learn how he got free in just a moment. Unshackled is redramatized in Arabic and broadcast throughout the Middle East. Here's Dave Saulnier, superintendent of Pacific Garden Mission, to tell you how Muslims are responding to these programs.
1: We get letters from people all over the Middle East. Since Christianity is not allowed in most of these countries, many people over there have never heard the gospel. And at first, the good news may seem strange to them. Like this listener from Qatar who writes, I was living very happy before I began to listen to Unshackled. I find it difficult to live the kind

0: Happy to know that people's lives are being changed through these broadcasts.
1: And they are. As this listener from Jordan testifies, Unshackled is helping me know what Jesus says. I do not have a Bible, and all that I know about the Bible comes from what you tell us in Unshackled.
0: The Arabic Unshackled is also broadcast in some areas of the United States that have Arabic-speaking people. 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Write to Pacific Garden Mission, Chicago, Illinois, 60605.
2: When I left the hospital, I had nowhere to go and no way to get there. But I found refuge in the high crime area of Jacksonville. I had reached a new low in my life. A derelict, I spent each day scraping together enough money to buy alcohol and cigarettes. I stayed in a run-down building until one day the property owner got fed up with me.
3: Are you drunk again? Look, I don't want drunks and vagrants in my building.
2: No, let me alone.
3: Look, buddy, you need help.
2: I'm not bothering anybody.
3: Well, look, it bothers me to see you barely hanging on. Now, you're going to get rolled or killed in this neighborhood.
2: I could take care of myself.
3: Not in that condition. Now, come on. I'll take you to a place where you'll be safe.
2: More to be rid of me than out of compassion, he took me to a downtown rescue mission. I gave them a false name, and they gave me a job cutting weeds.
4: Jack? Are you Jack?
2: What? Oh, yes.
4: I'm Vera Willinger. Would you come into my office, please?
2: Oh, yes, ma'am.
4: Did you meet the guard dog?
2: I sure did.
4: Sit down, Jack. I want to introduce you to the most powerful person in the world.
2: He may not want to meet me.
4: On the contrary, he loves you. I'm talking about Christ Jesus, who died and rose again to save you from your sins.
2: Well, I sure have a bunch of them.
4: We all do. You know, God says in Romans 5:12, "Wherefore, as by one man sin entered into the world, and death by sin, and so death passed upon all men, for that all have sinned." So we're all under a death sentence.
2: I always said, you only go around once, so live life with gusto.
4: And what happens when you die?
2: Well, I don't know.
4: Well, God knows. And he says in Hebrews 9:27, "As it is appointed unto men once to die, and after this the judgment." Oh, life is so short, Jack, and God lets us choose to live it however we want. But when we die, we must face him in judgment for the choices that we made. And then we must pay for our sin, our separation from him. He says in Revelation 21:8, "But the fearful and unbelieving and the abominable and murderers and whoremongers and sorcerers and idolaters and all liars shall have their part in the lake which burneth with fire and brimstone, which is the second death."
2: That's pretty heavy.
4: The good news is God sent his son, Jesus Christ, to die in your place. He paid the penalty for all our sins, and all we have to do is thank him. Salvation is a gift from God. Romans 10:9 says that if thou shalt confess with thy mouth the Lord Jesus and shalt believe in thine heart that God hath raised him from the dead, thou shalt be saved.
2: I knew she was telling me the truth. The gospel I had spurned all my life was true. Later that day, when I was alone, I asked Jesus to come into my heart and save me. Immediately, my craving for alcohol was gone. I wanted to tell Mrs. Willinger the good news.
4: Well, Jack, are you comfortable here?
2: Yes, but I have a confession to make. My name isn't Jack. It's Jim Rumsey.
4: Oh?
2: I received Christ as my Savior this afternoon.
4: Well, praise God, Jim.
2: It's hard to believe, but he took away my desire for alcohol.
4: Oh, it's not hard to believe. That's just the beginning. He has a wonderful plan for your life, Jim. Start reading the Bible. That's the best way to learn about God.
2: Working as a handyman, I stayed at the mission, and I began reading the Bible. But I was a slow learner. Even though I had no desire to drink, I wasn't able to give up smoking.

0: Mrs. Willinger didn't give up on me, though.
1: You're making real progress, Jim.
0: Oh, I'm a long way from where I was when I walked in here. But I still have a long way to go.
1: Ah, we all do. That's why God doesn't want us to stand in judgment of others. We can't know what they're going through. All we can do is love and encourage them.
0: You said God had a plan for my life. How do I know what it is?
1: Because he says so in Ephesians 2:10. For we are his workmanship, created in Christ Jesus unto good works, which God hath before ordained, that we should walk in them. Wait on the Lord, and he'll reveal his plan for you. But Jim, you should stop smoking.
0: It has a real hold on me.
1: You know, your body is the temple of the Holy Spirit, and smoking defiles the body. A body weakened by tobacco doesn't glorify the Lord.
0: I know, but I can't seem to stop.
1: Well, you can't do it in your own strength. Ask the Lord to deliver you.
0: I promised to quit, but the habit clung to me. Finally, I stopped smoking cigarettes and began smoking cigars, using mints to conceal my breath. Hiding my stash in the kitchen, I thought I'd gotten away with it. But I was wrong.
1: Well, I'm real happy to see you've stopped smoking cigarettes, Jim.
0: Well, it wasn't easy.
1: What's this? Somebody's put a bunch of filthy old cigars down here in the cupboard.
0: Oh. Oh,
1: nasty things. Well, they won't do that again because I'm throwing them away.
0: In desperation, I went out after curfew to buy cigarettes. I soon learned that the mission had good reason for not wanting us to go out late at night. Hey!
2: Ooh! Hey, oh! Hey, come on! Get down!
0: Stop here!
2: Come on!
0: Help!
2: Get his money!
0: Help!
2: Ooh. Come on, let's go! Let's come on! Get out! Come on! Come on. Come on. Get out of here! Go!
1: You were hurt very badly, Jim. Do you know who they were?
0: Thieves.
1: Do you know that you were half dead by the time you were taken to the hospital?
0: I shouldn't have gone out after curfew.
1: You better not talk yet. I want you to know, though, that I put your name on the prayer list at our church. A lot of people are praying for you.
0: One good thing, Mrs. Willinger, I can't smoke in here.
1: Hush. Let me pray with you now. Lord, we praise you. And thank you so much for sparing Jim's life. And we know that you will use this for good and for your glory.
0: I was in the hospital 5 weeks, two of which were in the intensive care unit. Mrs. Willinger came by often and prayed for me. In fact, people I didn't even know came and prayed for me. And it was prayer that saved my life. By the time I was discharged, my cigarette habit was broken. I went to the mission's rehabilitation farm, where light-duty work helped me regain my strength. From there, I went to the mission and talked with the superintendent.
3: Are you feeling stronger now, Jim?
0: Yes, sir, body and soul.
3: Good.
0: God replaced the desire for cigarettes with a desire to serve him. I heard good Bible teaching at the farm, and I understand better why Christ died for us. I want to serve him now.
3: Good, good. We'd like to offer you a temporary position as night supervisor here at the mission. Why don't you pray about it and see what the Lord says?
0: For the first time in my life, I sought the Lord's guidance in prayer. And when I accepted the job as night supervisor, prayer is what sustained me. I learned to seek God every day in doing my work. After that job was finished, I joined the staff at the rehabilitation farm as a counselor. I was becoming a Christian servant, leading the men in their prayer requests and leading sinners to Christ. What a joy it was to see desperate men turning to Jesus. I felt God's call on my life and knew I wanted to preach the gospel. But first, there was something I had to do, so I talked with the superintendent.
3: I'm thrilled that you're responding to God's call on your life, Jim. The Lord will turn you into a fine preacher.
0: Only he can do it.
3: How soon are you starting Bible college?
0: Well, as soon as I clear my name. Before coming here, I crashed my truck while I was drunk. And to avoid prosecution for drunk driving, I walked away from the hospital. I can't bring shame to the Lord by being arrested later for those old outstanding charges.
3: Well, What are you going to do?
0: Turn myself into the sheriff.
3: Well, you're doing the right thing.
0: You've been a good example to me. All my life, I've been irresponsible. Then I came here and saw the way you took responsibility for bringing the gospel to men who had no hope.
3: Well, it seems the least I can do after what Christ did for us.
0: I know. He's our real example. But it's also good to see people who practice what they preach. I've admired your commitment to honesty and Christian truth. It's not just talk with you. You live your faith. And I guess I have to as well.
3: The Apostle Paul said it in Romans 1:17. The just shall live by faith.
0: In December 1987, I turned myself into the sheriff and was arraigned on two counts of driving under the influence of alcohol and leaving the scene of an accident. While locked in jail for trial and sentencing, I read the Bible to take my mind off my situation.
4: Say, I've seen you reading the Bible every day.
0: It's the living word. God's truth teaching us how to live. I wish I had read it sooner.
4: You pray too, don't you?
0: Yes.
4: Do you think God answers prayers?
0: I know he does. Sometimes he says yes, sometimes he says no, and sometimes he says wait.
4: Yeah, I'm really worried about what's going to happen to me. Would you pray for me?
0: So the Lord not only protected and strengthened me in that jail cell, he helped other men through me. I had a prayer ministry there. When I finally saw the judge, he placed me on 6 months probation and released me. In 1988, I enrolled in Bible college. Though I was a poor student in high school, I made the dean's list in college with God's grace. During a mission seminar, I knew God was calling me, and I went forward. I was once a drug and alcohol addict, but by the grace of God, I was saved. Drug and alcohol addiction can only be changed by the power of God's word. Now I know the Lord is calling me to bring the gospel to substance abusers. Isaiah 6:8 says, "Also I heard the voice of the Lord saying, whom shall I send, and who will go for us? Then said I, here am I, send me."
5: Jim has been going into drug-infested areas, bringing the good news of God's love and salvation. He also has a prison ministry in the Florida state prison system. But friend, drugs and alcohol aren't the only things holding people hostage. Unforgiveness, bitterness, fear, there are many traps that keep us from living life fully. But the good news is that God sent Jesus Christ to die for our sins, to give us power over evil. And if you'd like to know more about this Savior, you're invited to get in touch with Pacific Garden Mission, Chicago, Illinois, 60605. Our telephone number in Chicago is area 312-922-1462. 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And while you're at it, the manager of this station likes to know that you enjoy Unshackled. This is program number 2153. Heard in the true story of James Rumsey were Bill Carey, Judith Easton, Mary Skoll, Timothy Dadabo, Doug Dudley, and Don Stroop. Original music, Lucille Becker. Sound, John McComb. Engineer, Ed Webb. Script, Kenitha Gabler. And I'm Bob O'Donnell. 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

0: 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The Anchor is Jesus Ministries is a ministry of the Berean Bible Baptist Church, Echoland. In Davao City, your access to the truth is Anchor Radio, proclaiming Jesus saves. Jesus
1: saves. God has a plan for your life. Romans 12, 1 and 2 says, I beseech you therefore, brethren, by the mercies of God, that ye present your bodies a living sacrifice, holy, acceptable unto God, which is your reasonable service. And be not conformed to this world, but be ye transformed by the renewing of your mind, that ye may prove what is that good and acceptable and perfect will of God. God has a will or a wish for your life. God created you to do something that only you can do. The Bible says in Jeremiah 1:5, before I formed thee in the belly, I knew thee. And before thou camest forth out of the womb, I sanctified thee, and I ordained thee a prophet unto the nations. Now, before you were ever born, God had a plan for your life. You see, you're special to God. You're very special. What are you going to do with the life that God has given you? You were created for the Lord. There's something that only you can do. God created you with a plan in mind. You're very special to God. God has a plan for your life.

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1: How do you spell faith? F-A-I-T-H. 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Forgetting all, I trust Him. Faith. Forgetting all, I trust Him. That means forgetting all the good works and instead putting your trust in Jesus. Let's say it one more time. Faith. Forgetting all, I trust Him.

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1: Did you know that the devil is out to destroy your life? John 10:10 says, "The thief cometh not but for to steal and to kill and to destroy." Jesus said, "I am come that they might have life and that they might have it more abundantly," but the devil has come to steal. He wants to steal your joy. He wants to kill you, but that doesn't make him satisfied. He's not satisfied until you are destroyed and all of your usefulness is taken away. How does he do that? Well, first, he tries to blind your mind so that you can't see that trusting Jesus Christ and him alone is the only way to heaven. Then, when you get saved, and he figures out he can't keep you from getting saved, he tries to get you to do what you want to do instead of what God wants you to do. You see, the devil doesn't care what you do as long as you don't do what God wants you to do. The devil doesn't care where you go as long as you don't go where God wants you to go. And the devil doesn't care what you say as long as you don't say what God wants you to say. You see, the devil says, just do what comes naturally. Do what feels good. Just do whatever you want to do. You see, every time the Bible speaks of someone doing their own thing or going their own way, it's always bad. You see, Isaiah 53:6 says, "All we like sheep have gone astray. We have turned every one to his own way." And there's many Bible verses, but basically, whenever we go our own way, we go astray. How does the devil destroy your life? He tries to get you to do your own thing, to do what you want to do. He tempts you to be selfish.

0: 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The Anchor is Jesus Ministries is a ministry of the Berean Bible Baptist Church, Echoland. In Davao City, your access to the truth is Anchor Radio, proclaiming Jesus saves. 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
1: saves. 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
1: Listen to me very carefully. The most important thing in your life should be doing God's will. Now remember something, there is no failure in the will of God, and there is no success out of the will of God. You see, the will of God is five things: going to church, reading your Bible, praying, soul winning, and tithing. That's God's will. That's in the Bible. God says that is His will for our life. It's five things. Here, can you say them with me? Going to church, reading your Bible, praying, soul winning, and tithing. That's God's will for your life. Now, if a Christian is not doing these things, then they're not in God's will. And remember, there is no failure in the will of God. And there is no success out of the will of God.

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The Anchor is Jesus Ministries is a ministry of the Berean Bible Baptist Church, Echoland. In Davao City, your access to the truth is Anchor Radio, proclaiming Jesus.

0: Jesus' last words to you and me were to do three things. Jesus commands us, you and me, to do three things. Jesus told us to get people saved, then to get them baptized, and then to get them out soul winning. Now, Jesus commanded you and me to do three things. What are they? Get folks saved, get folks baptized, and get folks soul winning. Now, those are the three things He commanded us to do. Now, if we're only getting people saved, are we doing all that God commanded us to do? Now, if we only get people saved and baptized, are we doing all that God commands us to do? No, to do what Jesus commanded you and me to do, we need to get folks saved, get them baptized, and get them soul winning. Those are Jesus' last words to you and me. He commands us to do those three things.
1: Chapter 2. Therefore thou art inexcusable, O man, whosoever thou art that judgest. For wherein thou judgest another, thou condemnest thyself. For thou that judgest doest the same things. But we are sure that the judgment of God is according to truth against them which commit such things. And thinkest thou this, O man, that judgest them which do such things, and doest the same, that thou shalt escape the judgment of God? Or despisest thou the riches of His goodness and forbearance and longsuffering, not knowing that the goodness of God leadeth thee to repentance? But after thy hardness and impenitent heart, treasurest up unto thyself wrath against the day of wrath, and revelation of the righteous judgment of God, who will render to every man according to his deeds. To them who by patient continuance in well-doing seek for glory and honor and immortality, eternal life, but unto them that are contentious and do not obey the truth, but obey unrighteousness, indignation and wrath, tribulation and anguish upon every soul of man that doeth evil, of the Jew first and also of the Gentile. But glory, honor, and peace to every man that worketh good, to the Jew first, and also to the Gentile. For there is no respect of persons with God. For as many as have sinned without law shall also perish without law, and as many as have sinned in the law shall be judged by the law. For not the hearers of the law are just before God, but the doers of the law shall be justified. For when the Gentiles, which have not the law, do by nature the things contained in the law, these, having not the law, are a law unto themselves, which show the work of the law written in their hearts, their conscience also bearing witness, and their thoughts, the meanwhile, accusing or else excusing one another. In the day when God shall judge the secrets of men by Jesus Christ, according to my gospel. Behold, thou art called a Jew, and restest in the law, and makest thy boast of God, and knowest His will, and approvest the things that are more excellent, being instructed out of the law, and art confident that thou thyself art a guide of the blind, a light of them which are in darkness, an instructor of the foolish, a teacher of babes, which hast the form of knowledge and of the truth in the law. Thou therefore, which teachest another, teachest thou not thyself? Thou that preachest a man should not steal, dost thou steal? Thou that sayest a man should not commit adultery, dost thou commit adultery? Thou that abhorrest idols, dost thou commit sacrilege? Thou that makest thy boast of the law, through breaking the law dishonorest thou God? For the name of God is blasphemed among the Gentiles through you, as it is written. For circumcision verily profiteth, if thou keep the law. But if thou be a breaker of the law, thy circumcision is made uncircumcision. Therefore, if the uncircumcision keep the righteousness of the law, shall not his uncircumcision be counted for circumcision? And shall not uncircumcision, which is by nature, if it fulfill the law, judge thee, who by the letter and circumcision dost transgress the law? For he is not a Jew, which is one outwardly, neither is that circumcision which is outward in the flesh. but he is a Jew which is one inwardly. And circumcision is that of the heart, in the spirit, and not in the letter, whose praise is not of men, but of God.

This is A Light for Your Pathway, the daily reading of a proverb. All scripture portions are from the King James Version of the Bible. And now, today's proverb. Today's light comes from Proverbs chapter 7. My son, keep my words and lay up my commandments with thee. Keep my commandments and live, and my law is the apple of thine eye. Bind them upon thy fingers, write them upon the table of thine heart. Say unto wisdom, thou art my sister, and call understanding thy kinswoman, that they may keep thee from the strange woman, from the stranger which flattereth with her words. For at the window of my house I looked through my casement, and beheld among the simple ones, I discerned among the youths a young man void of understanding, passing through the street near her corner, and he went the way to her house. In the twilight, in the evening, in the black and dark night, and behold, there met him a woman with the attire of an harlot, and subtle of heart. She is loud and stubborn, her feet abide not in her house. Now is she without, now in the streets, and lieth in wait at every corner. So she caught him, and kissed him, and with an impudent face said unto him, I have peace offerings with me. This day have I paid my vows. Therefore came I forth to meet thee, diligently to seek thy face, and I have found thee. I have decked my bed with coverings of tapestry, with carved works, with fine linen of Egypt. I have perfumed my bed with myrrh, aloes, and cinnamon. Come, let us take our fill of love until the morning. Let us solace ourselves with loves. For the goodman is not at home. He has gone a long journey. He hath taken a bag of money with him, and will come home at the day appointed. With her much fair speech she caused him to yield. With the flattering of her lips she forced him. He goeth after her straightway as an ox goeth to the slaughter, or as a fool to the correction of the stocks, till a dart strike through his liver, as a bird hasteneth to the snare, and knoweth not that it is for his life. Hearken unto me now, therefore, O ye children, and attend to the words of my mouth. Let not thine heart decline to her ways, go not astray in her paths, for she hath cast down many wounded, yea, many strong men have been slain by her. Her house is the way to hell, going down to the chambers of death. We trust that the power of God's Word on today's edition of Light for Your Pathway was a blessing. Tune in again to Light for Your Pathway.

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1: Did you know that going to church is very important? 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
1: Now the Bible says in Romans 1:16, "For I am not ashamed of the gospel of Christ, for it," that's the gospel, "is the power of God unto salvation." Now, I want to find out what the gospel is, because whatever the gospel is, that's what gets folks saved. Now, the Bible plainly says in 1 Corinthians 15 that the gospel is three things. It's the death, the burial, and the resurrection. That means if somebody believes that Jesus died for their sins, was buried, and 3 days later rose again from the dead, that's what gets them saved. So the gospel's three things. Are you ready? Can you say it with me? It's the death, the burial, and the resurrection. That's the gospel. It's three things: the death, the burial, and the resurrection.
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3: Hello, my dear friend. Thank you for joining me on the broadcast today. My Bible is open to Matthew and chapter 20. Matthew chapter 20, join me in your own copy of the Word of God, if that's at all possible with you. As you're turning in your Bible, let me ask you this question. How's your hearing today? Is your hearing doing all right? Is your hearing decreasing in its acuteness? I simply mean by that, is your hearing decreasing in its skillfulness, or is your hearing staying about the same? My dear friend, as you and I grow older, we typically find that our hearing begins to wane in its ability to hear some of those sounds of our world. What about God's hearing? How well does He hear? Let's talk about that today. As you get your Bible open to Matthew in chapter 20, if you listen at all to Bible Tract Echoes, you know that we urge you every day to write to us and let us put into your hands a sample packet of our gospel tracts. We give tracts away. We give gospel tracts away all over the world. We print them in different languages and send them out. We pay the shipping. But this is a very special month, this month of February. And we want to use this month as an opportunity to say thank you to you who listen. And this may be the day that you have listened and tuned into Bible Tract Echoes for the very first time, or it may be a day that you just is normal routine for you to listen to the broadcast. Whichever the case may be, we want to say thank you for listening. February is the month in which my own personal birthday falls, and I would like to say thank you for listening by giving you a gift. Not only would I like to put into your hands a sample packet of our gospel tracts, but I have a booklet here done by a chaplain whose last name is Cash, and an address he made to other chaplains. It's entitled A Table in the Presence. Now, this is really not so much a story about men at war as it is about men discovering the greatness of God during times of war. Just how does God move in the lives of people? I mean, real people who are in real life dangers. I have never served in the military. I do not know what it's like to be shot at by an enemy or be in a grave, life-threatening peril. But, dear friend, many of you understand what it is, whether it's in a war situation or some other medical situation, there's a life peril. You understand that God can do great things. What is God willing to do to people who are in real danger? This is a great, great address, A Table in the Presence. It's a story of courage. It's a story of faith. It's a story of heroes. It's a story of saving grace. grace, let me give you one of these and say thank you for listening to our broadcast here during this month of February. Why don't you contact us? Now, you can wait to the end of the broadcast and our mailing address will be given, or you can jot down this telephone number and you can call us at any time of the day or night and tell us you'd like to have a sample pack out of our tracts, plus this little booklet, A Table in the Presence. Here is the telephone number you can call. Area code 309-828-6888. One more time, that telephone number is area code 309-828-6888. Well, we're at the end of Matthew chapter 20. And there's a story about some blind men that are getting healed. I would like to say one more thing about God's hearing from the passage. Let me begin reading again at verse 30. Matthew 20, verse 30. And behold, two blind men sitting by the wayside, when they heard that Jesus passed by, cried out, saying, "Have mercy on us, O Lord, thou Son of David." And the multitude rebuked them because they should hold their peace. But they cried the more, saying, "Have mercy on us, O Lord, thou Son of David." And Jesus stood still and called them and said, "What will ye that I shall do unto you?" And they say unto him, "Lord, that our eyes may be open." So Jesus had compassion on them and touched their eyes, and immediately their eyes received sight, and they followed him. If you've been listening over the last couple of days, you know as we've been dealing with this familiar story, we know that one of the blind men is named Bartimaeus from another parallel passage in the Word of God, but we've talked about the men. We've said a number of things about the men. Then we talked about the masses who get in the way of these men coming and getting their sight restored, and often people who are seriously interested in doing business with God. I'm talking about people who want to come to Jesus Christ to be saved often find that there are people hindering them. Now, by the way, these masses are religious people. But I want to talk about the master. We've talked about the men, the masses. Can I talk to you about the master, the Lord Jesus Christ? As we end this week of broadcast, can we talk about the Lord Jesus Christ, the master who healed these blind men? Let me say three things about the Lord Jesus Christ from the passage. Number one, Jesus knows how to hear. Secondly, Jesus knows how to halt, how to stop in his tracks. And thirdly, Jesus knows how to help. You say, "Brother Mark, those are so simplistic, aren't they though?" They're so simplistic. But my dear friend, you and I need to be reminded that Jesus knows how to hear. And responding to the cry that he hears from a dear one, he will halt, he will stop, and he will give attention. And lastly, he knows and desires to help. There's a great text of scripture over in Psalm 94, verse 9. Don't turn in your Bible. Let me just give to you what it says. It says this, Psalm 94, verse 9. "He that planted the ear, shall he not hear? And he that formed the eye, shall he not see?" Those are great questions. My friend, God planted the ear. The word planted means he to attach, to place, to affix. It means to do something deliberately. Do you know that God has these two ears on the sides of our head, and they're there by the deliberate design of a designing all-wise God? He put them there. Why? So that we could hear. What a foolish question. Why are our ears there? So that we can hear. My friend, when Job, remember the man Job in the book has his name for the title of it? And he goes through there and he makes a complaint, and God stops near the end of the book of Job. And in two chapters, he just piles onto Job question after question after question. And the point of the question is this: Job, what right have you to question what I'm doing in your life? But he asks things like this: Job, where were you when I founded the earth? And Job, do you know the treasures of the snow, and so on? All kinds of questions. My dear friend, who is the one that invented the ear? It was Almighty God. I say this only to ask the question that Psalm 94, verse 9 implies. He that planted the ear, shall he not hear? If God knows how to give you hearing, I wonder if God himself can hear. And the God who gave you eyes to see, I wonder if he has the ability to see. What foolish questions. Of course our God can hear. Of course our God can see. Do you know these men were physically blinded, and they had a desire, they had a desperate need to have their sight. And so they cried out for their sight, and God heard their cry. My friend, Jesus knows how to hear the earnest cry of a broken, needy heart. Every now and again, I will stop and say this. I have on occasions before, but let me do it again. I'm often asked this question. Does God really hear every prayer? The answer is yes, God hears. But God does not answer every prayer because some prayers are prayed by people who are not in a relationship with Him. They're not His children. He's not obligated to answer their prayer. But there are times that God hears prayers, but they come from hearts that are just crying out to sound important. And there's sometimes God hears the prayer of people, but sin has blocked the fellowship, and so God does not respond at times, so that the plight that they are praying about would be used of God to break their heart and to bring them back into repentance of sin and right relationship to Him. But God hears our cries. My dear friend, these men needed sight. They cried out for sight. Do you know that you and I, who have our physical sight, you may be listening to me today. We have some listeners who do no longer have or never had physical eyesight. But let me say something to those of us who have always had and perhaps take for granted our physical eyesight. My friend, you and I are spiritually blind, and we need the help of God to understand. I find these two verses over in Ephesians chapter 1 that says this, that the God of our Lord Jesus Christ, the Father of glory, may give you the spirit of wisdom and revelation in the knowledge of Him, the eyes of your understanding being enlightened, that you may know what is the hope of His calling and what is the riches of the glory of His inheritance in the saint. I don't care whether you have physical eyesight or not, our spiritual eyesight for all of us needs to be opened, and only God Almighty can do that. I'm a believer in Jesus Christ. When I come to the Word of God and read it, I've read it many a time, but I must needs come back and say, oh, Father in heaven, if you don't enable me to see, to understand, if you don't reveal the Word of God to me, I am hopelessly unable on my own to grasp it. I'm a halfway intelligent person, but the Bible says that spiritual truths and this spiritual book called the Word of God can only be understood by the enabling help of Almighty God. Do you cry out to Him for sight in the things of God? Jesus knows how to hear. Isn't that a great, simple, sweet truth, my dear friend? My friend, since God hears, do you cry to Him? Do you talk to Him? Do you pour out your soul? Do you cast all your care upon Him? Let me move on. Not only does Jesus hear, but Jesus halts. The passage says here in Matthew chapter 20, verse 32, and Jesus stood still. Jesus stopped what He was doing. I don't want to elaborate or just expand this beyond the simplicity, but He stood still. The Greek phrase here from which we translated stood still and senses here and gives the position that it's a fixed position deliberately taken. Do you know, I know Jesus Christ is my Savior. When I cry out to Him with a clear, broken heart before God and pour out my needs, God stops. My Savior stops and listens to me. Why? Because I'm so good? You've got to be kidding me. Why? Because I'm so good looking? You've really got to be kidding me now. Why does He do that? Simply because I'm His child. Oh, my friend. God is willing to stop in His tracks and work on my behalf, but I'm nothing special. God is willing to stop and work on your behalf, too, if you're His child. Oh, my friend, are you His child? Are you part of the family of God? Not because of who your parents, grandparents are, or what country you're born in, but because you've come to Jesus Christ at the foot of the cross and cried out for Him for saving mercy. Not only does Jesus hear, not only does He halt, but He helps. He says, what do you want me to do? Oh, that very question implies there are many mercies available. Which one do you need from me? The question implies that these men need to own their helplessness and their beggaredness. It implies a belief in the power and the ability of Christ to help. It implies that the blind men care nothing for the method in which it's done. Just make me to see. Do you know why some people don't get saved? They don't like the method. The method is the cross of Christ, the shed blood of Christ, the cross of Christ, the shed blood of Christ. In case you didn't hear it, the method of salvation is the cross of Jesus Christ and the shed blood he gave there, that he died in our place, that we through him might be saved. Have you bowed the knee, broken the heart, and come and say, oh God in heaven, I'm a sinner. I believe Jesus, through the method of his shed blood of the cross, died and paid for my sin. I receive him as my Savior. Save me, because Jesus died on the cross for me. If you've never done that, you need to do it.

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May God richly bless you.

0: 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Jesus
1: saves. All right, I want to show you the gospel hand. Now, what I want you to do is take your finger and point to your thumb on the other hand. All right, are you doing it? Here we go, and then I want you to repeat after me as we point to each finger on your hand. It goes like this. God loves you. We're all sinners. Jesus died for us. We can go to heaven if we put our trust in Him. And then go backwards. If we put our trust in Him, we can go to heaven because Jesus died for us, because we're all sinners, and God loves you. Now, let's do it one more time. God loves you. We're all sinners. Jesus died for us. You can go to heaven if you put your trust in Him. If you put your trust in Him, you can go to heaven because Jesus died for us, because we're all sinners and God loves you.
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3: Well, greetings once again, folks, and welcome to the Bible Basics Radio Program. We do appreciate you listening. We'll get right into our lesson today by asking you to turn once again to Ephesians chapter 5. We're going to try to conclude a series of studies we've been doing on the subject of what it means to be filled with the Holy Spirit. The Bible says in Ephesians chapter 5, verse 18, "And be not drunk with wine, wherein is excess, but be filled with the Spirit." It sounds very much like a command, and the Bible says here in Ephesians chapter 5, verse 18, at least it seems to say pretty clear to me, that when you are filled with the Spirit, it will affect your music, your singing, your attitude, your gratitude, and so on. It says you'll be giving thanks always. It says you'll be submitting yourselves one to another. And then it goes on to talk about the role of the wives, the husbands, and the children in the rest of chapter 5 and the early part of chapter 6. So what we've been trying to say is that being filled with the Holy Spirit is a very practical subject, and it affects our everyday life, not just what happens at the church house. And so we looked at some other phrases in the Word of God that seem to be teaching the same principle as being filled with the Holy Spirit. For example, in James chapter 4, verse 7, it simply says, "Submit yourselves, therefore, to God." We are to submit ourselves to God. The Bible says in Galatians 5:16, "Walk in the Spirit." Walk in the Spirit. We're going to talk about what that means here in just a little while. And then the Bible says, "Present your bodies," in Romans 12.